Little bit of a plagal amen at the end of that piano quintet number one, opus one of the Hungarian early 20th century composer and pianist Ernst von Dohnányi. That was Sir András Schiff playing the piano with the string quartet entitled the Takács String Quartet right here on WETA 90.9 Washington and WGMS 89.1 Hagerstown.

The Freiburg Baroque Orchestra here on WETA Classical, playing Bach's Orchestral Suite number 3 in D major here. We turn now to music of Debussy, a waltz written for solo piano entitled La Plus que Lente, or More Than Slow, I guess you might say. It was written in about 1910, right after he wrote his preludes. Performance here will be done by Itamar Golan and violinist Maria Dueñas.

0: beautiful melody played there by the young violinist Maria Dueñas, whose third CD just came out, and something to check out. It's a wonderful player. There's music of Claudette Debussy, La Plus Que Lente. It is originally written for solo piano. Very soon after, he wrote it for strings and featured the gypsy violinist, as he was called then, Léonie, for whom Debussy conceived this piece in the first place. It was premiered at the Carlton, New Carlton Hotel in Paris way back in 1910. Well, it is about 80 degrees out there. It might be a little bit cooler now. Let's just check. About 73 degrees at Dulles Airport. It's going to be mostly sunny for the next few days. Labor Day, really gorgeous day, high of 83, mostly sunny. So get out there, out into the outdoors if you possibly can. Enjoy yourself. Well, I hope you will stay tuned now. Coming up is a wonderful program of a choral showcase. It will showcase Rachmaninoff's favorite piece, which he wrote, according to him, his very favorite piece of all his works, The Bells, a kind of choral symphony of four kinds of bells. It is based loosely, it's a Russian translation, a loose translation of one of the poem by Edgar Allan Poe about the bells. That'll be followed by A Child of Our Time by Michael Tippett, who uses African-American spirituals as a kind of Lutheran chorale in a kind of Bach-ish oratorio style. Both great pieces, and coming up soon on Choral Showcase, hosted by Bill Bukowski. I'll see you on the other side of Choral Showcase.
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2: Welcome once more to WETA Classical's Choral Showcase on this Labor Day weekend. I'm Bill Bukowski. All this summer, we've been celebrating America 250 with a classical portrait of homegrown music and composers. There are, and there have been, composers and artists from other lands and cultures who have drawn inspiration from American ideas and ideals, our art, our culture, our song. So, tonight it's reflections on American poetry and song, with music from two composers, one from Russia and one from England, and from each one of their very finest works. We'll begin with Sergei Rachmaninoff and his choral symphony from 1913, inspired by the poetry of Edgar Allan Poe. It's called The Bells. Poe's work actually took a while to catch on here in America, believe it or not, but his reputation abroad was already huge. A Russian translation of the poem, The Bells, captivated Rachmaninoff, the rhythm of the text suggesting to him something musical. Now, the sound of bells is prominent in a lot of Rachmaninoff's music, but you'll hear it very clearly in this one. It opens with the cheery sound of winter sleigh bells, followed by golden wedding bells, bells of alarm, and concluding with the tolling of funeral bells. Our performance tonight features soprano Kristina Mikhtaryan, tenor Dmytro Popov, bass baritone Kostas Mariginas, and the London Philharmonic Choir and Orchestra conducted by Edward Gardner. The Bells by Sergei Rachmaninoff on Choral Showcase.

The Bells by Sergei Rachmaninoff with soprano Christina Mkhitaryan, tenor Dmytro Popov, bass baritone Kostas Marigonis, and the London Philharmonic Choir and Orchestra conducted by Edward Gardner. Reflections on American poetry and song on tonight's Choral Showcase on WETA Classical. I'm Bill Bukowski. American song figures prominently in our next work, written during one of the darkest periods of the 20th century. In 1938, a young Jewish exile in Paris,

angered over the deportation of his parents, shot and killed a Nazi official at the German embassy. That murder triggered a wider tragedy, as the Nazi regime used it as a pretext for Kristallnacht. These horrific events had a deep effect on Michael Tippett, a 33-year-old Englishman trying to find his voice as a composer. Perceiving how one man's tragic action could spark a greater conflagration, he believed that only our innate compassion and sense of tolerance could overcome forces of hatred and bigotry. The result was a breakthrough work called A Child of Our Time. As Tippett writes, part one of the work deals with the general state of oppression in our time. Part two presents the particular story of a young man's attempt to seek justice by violence and the catastrophic consequences. And part three considers the moral to be drawn, if any. Although patterned after Handel's Messiah, this work follows the tradition of the Bach Passions, wherein Bach uses well-known sacred chorales as a musical anchor. Tippett wanted something else, something more universal. On the radio one day, he heard the spiritual Steal Away, and something clicked. The five spirituals he uses in this work provide context and give this work the universality and timelessness he was looking for. With soprano Nadine Benjamin, mezzo-soprano Sarah Connolly, tenor Kenneth Tarver, baritone Roderick Williams, the London Adventist Chorale, and the London Philharmonic Choir and Orchestra conducted by Edward Gardner, A Child of Our Time by Michael Tippett on Choral Showcase.

0: A Child of Our Time by Sir Michael Tippett, with soprano Nadine Benjamin, mezzo-soprano Sarah Connolly, tenor Kenneth Tarver, baritone Roderick Williams, the London Adventist Chorale and the London Philharmonic Choir and Orchestra, conducted by Edward Gardner. This weekend, Friday, Saturday, and Sunday, the Folger Consort will kick off their 50th season with Monteverdi's Legacy, madrigals, motets, and operatic excerpts from Monteverdi, his students, and admirers at the Folger Shakespeare Library. There's more at folger.edu/consort. I'm Bill Bukowski, wishing you good rest on this Labor Day weekend, and I thank you for joining me for Choral Showcase tonight. Next weekend, a new recording of Karl Orff's Carmina Burana, and I hope you'll be here for that next Sunday evening at 9 on WETA 90.9 Washington, WGMS 89.1 Hagerstown.
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1: Well, I hope you're enjoying this Labor Day weekend. The weather has been nice, and it's going to continue to be nice. It'll be nice tomorrow. Mostly sunny, about 83 degrees at its height. And then about the same on Tuesday, just a little warmer, a high of 86. Sunny also on Wednesday with a high of 88. Thursday will start mostly sunny, then chance of thunderstorms a little bit later. But what a beautiful few days. I hope you can get out tomorrow and have a cookout or something, or just sit with your friends and listen to a little classical music. That would be good too. We're going to turn now to music of Mozart. This is his Piano Concerto No. 12 by the great Mozart interpreter Mitsuko Uchida on the piano with the English Chamber Orchestra conducted by Jeffrey Tate.

0: Music of Wolfgang Amadeus Mozart. That was his Piano Concerto No. 12. The English Chamber Orchestra was conducted by Jeffrey Tate with piano soloist Mitsuko Uchida, right here on WETA Classical. This is WETA 90.9 Washington and WGMS 89.1 Hagerstown.
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0: Well, Piano Concerto No. 2 of Frédéric Chopin is actually the first one that he wrote. And that could be confusing, but sometimes they're numbered according to how they were published. And this one, though it was written when he was 19 years old and the very first concerto he wrote, it's numbered too because it wasn't published till after the first one. We're going to hear a performance of this great piece by Ivo Bogorovich with the Chicago Symphony Orchestra, conducted by Claudio Abbado. Piano Concerto No. 2 of Frédéric Chopin, right here on WETA Classical.

pianist Ivo Pogorelich playing that piano concerto number 2 of Frederick Chopin with Claudio Abbado conducting the Chicago Symphony Orchestra right here on WETA Classical. We turn now to music of Vivaldi, a little bit of flute music for you. Aurel Nicolet is the flautist with I Musici playing violin concerto RV 434 right here. Again on WETA Classical.

Music of Antonio Vivaldi. That was a concerto for flute, RV-434. I Musici was the ensemble with flute soloist Aurel Nicolet. Turning now to music of Luigi Boccherini to close us out, coming up to the midnight hour. This is a performance by the Philadelphia Orchestra with Wolfgang Sawalacz conducting. Minuet by Luigi Boccherini, here on WETA Classical.

0: Well, I learned something tonight. That little minuet, which is familiar sounding to me, I always thought it was by Mozart. In fact, it was by Luigi Boccherini. You learn something all the time doing this job. That was Wolfgang Sawallisch conducting the Philadelphia Orchestra in that performance. Happy Labor Day to you. It starts in just a little under a minute. It was, of course, signed into law, a federal holiday, by Grover Cleveland, arguably his most notable accomplishment in his second term. 1894, I think it was, that he signed it into law. It celebrates the dignity and important contributions of the American worker, something that we always need to keep in mind. So as you're having your hamburger or your veggie burger or whatever it is tomorrow, remember we're celebrating the American worker tomorrow. I'm Scott Tucker. Thanks for listening tonight. Have a great night.
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2: And welcome to the music on this Labor Day weekend. It's now Monday, Labor Day, and our music continues tonight on WETA Classical. Bill Bukowski here, working so you don't have to. I hope you're having an enjoyable night, and I certainly hope that the music that we have for you is a good accompaniment. Antonin Dvorak's Symphonic Variations, one of my favorites of his shorter orchestral compositions. That's coming up. Keyboard music by Johann Sebastian Bach, too, and from Carl Maria von Weber, the overture to Preciosa with the New Zealand Symphony Orchestra, conducted by Antoni Witt on WETA Classical.

And that was the Preciosa Overture by Carl Maria von Weber with the New Zealand Symphony Orchestra conducted by Antoni Witt, WETA Classical. Symphonic music by Antonín Dvořák coming up. From Johann Sebastian Bach, keyboard music with Vladimir Ashkenazy in a piano performance of Bach's Partita No. 4 in D major.

The Partita No. 4 in D major by Johann Sebastian Bach, performed on the piano by Vladimir Ashkenazy. Piano music by Robert Schumann coming up, music for flute by George Friedrich Handel, too. Music up next from Antonín Dvořák, one of his shorter orchestral compositions called Symphonic Variations, and we'll hear it played by the Baltimore Symphony Orchestra under the direction of Marin Alsop.

0: Symphonic Variations by Antonin Dvorak with the Baltimore Symphony Orchestra, conducted by Marin Alsop, WETA Classical. Coming up, Mozart's Posthorn Serenade.
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Little Nachtmusik by Robert Schumann, a piece actually called Nachtstück, or Night Piece. We heard the first part played by pianist Jan Liszewski. It's Music Through the Night on this Monday, this Labor Day. Bill Bukowski here with Night Music by Wolfgang Amadeus Mozart, the serenade called the Post Horn Serenade, the Serenade No. 9 in D Major. Sir Charles McCarris conducts the Prague Chamber Orchestra, WETA Classical.

The Posthorn Serenade by Wolfgang Amadeus Mozart, the Serenade No. 9 in D major, with Sir Charles Mackerras conducting the Prague Chamber Orchestra, WETA Classical, with an orchestral suite by Pyotr Tchaikovsky coming up in the next hour. From George Friedrich Handel, music for flute in the Sonata No. 9 in B minor with Paula Robeson, Kenneth Cooper, and Timothy Eddy.

0: The Flute Sonata No. 9 in B minor from George Friedrich Handel's Opus 1 collection of sonatas on WETA Classical. Paula Robeson playing the flute, with Kenneth Cooper harpsichord and Timothy Eddy cello.
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Introduction and Polonaise from Prague Carnival by Bajik Smetana, featuring the Janáček Philharmonic Orchestra, conducted by Theodor Kuchar. It's WETA Classical and Music for this Labor Day Monday. I'm Bill Bukowski with an orchestral suite by Pyotr Ilyich Tchaikovsky in the Baroque style, the suite number 1 in D minor. The Stuttgart Radio Symphony Orchestra is conducted by Sir Neville Mariner.

Music in the Ancient Style by Pyotr Ilyich Tchaikovsky, the first of four orchestral suites composed and published by Tchaikovsky, the suite number one in D minor. Sir Neville Mariner led the Stuttgart Radio Symphony Orchestra, WETA Classical. One of eight quartets for strings by Gioachino Rossini, the quartet number one in G major, with Camerata Bern, directed by Tomas Fury.

0: the Quartet No. 1 in G Major by Gioachino Rossini, among his earliest compositions there, in a performance by Camerata Bern, Tomas Fury conducting on WETA Classical.
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piece for violin and piano by Ukrainian composer Viktor Kosenko. Piece called Dreams with Solomia Ivakiv playing the violin. Angelina Gadalia, piano. It's WETA Classical, Bill Bukowski here, with 21 Hungarian Dances by Johannes Brahms. Music written for piano, I think he orchestrated three, but there have been others, which gives us this complete arrangement for orchestra. Hungarian Dances by Brahms with the London Symphony, led by Néma Järvi.

0: The Complete Hungarian Dances by Johannes Brahms, the Complete Orchestrated Hungarian Dances by Brahms. And we heard the London Symphony Orchestra led by Néma Järvi, WETA Classical.
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languid performance of the Nocturne No. 1, Opus 15 in F major, the fourth nocturne by Frédéric Chopin, performed by Long Long. It's WETA Classical on this early Monday. I'm Bill Bukowski. Happy Labor Day. From Wolfgang Amadeus Mozart, the clarinet quintet in A major with clarinetist Walter Boykins, Thérèse Marie Glisson, viola, Marietta Korosetz, violin, Peter Despilliari, violin, Roel Diltien, cello.

Mozart's Clarinet Quintet in A Major on WETA Classical, with Walter Boykins playing the clarinet, Therese Marie Gillison, viola, Marietta Corisetz, violin, Peter Despigliare, violin, and Roald Diltien, cello. More chamber music for you. This is the Piano Trio in G Major, Opus 35, by Johann Nepomuk Hummel, and it's performed by the Beaux-Arts Trio on WETA Classical.

0: The Piano Trio, Opus 35 in G Major by Johann Nepomuk Hummel, performed by the Beaux-Arts Trio on this Labor Day Monday at WETA Classical. I'm Bill Bukowski. Thank you for joining me.
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The aria and intermezzo from the Sonate en Concert by Jean-Michel Damas, music for flute trio with Benita Boyd playing the flute, Stephen Doan cello, Barry Snyder piano. Bill Bukowski here, welcome and good morning. Please join me now as Yo-Yo Ma and the Berlin Philharmonic under Lauren Mazel play the opening movement of Antonin Dvorak's cello concerto in B minor.

That's the first movement from the Cello Concerto in B Minor by Antonín Dvořák with cellist Yo-Yo Ma and the Berlin Philharmonic conducted by Lauren Mazel. WETA Classical. Some late Beethoven coming up after we hear this symphony in F major by Franz Joseph Haydn. It's the symphony number 67. The Austro-Hungarian Haydn Orchestra is under the direction of Adam Fischer.

The Symphony No. 67 in F Major by Franz Joseph Haydn with the Austro-Hungarian Haydn Orchestra, conducted by Adam Fischer. On this Labor Day Monday at WETA Classical, I'm Bill Bukowski. Thank you so much for joining me. More music coming up with Linda Carducci. In the meantime, we've got the opening movement from Ludwig van Beethoven's Final Piano Sonata, No. 32 in C Minor, played for us by Igor Levit.

Pianist Igor Levit, and the opening movement marked Allegro con brio in Appassionato from the Piano Sonata No. 32 in C minor. Music of Beethoven with Igor Levit performing on WETA Classical.

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Well, good morning on this Monday. Today is September 7th. Today is Labor Day, and we have in Washington, D.C., a very cool start right now. 65 degrees in Washington. We'll get to a high of 84. Should be a pretty day with a high of 84 and lots of sunshine, too. Sunshine continuing tomorrow. We'll have our classical sunrise feature coming up in this hour at 6:42. We'll hear a string trio as we welcome the sun musically. Also coming up in this hour will be the work of Franz von Suppé. We'll hear a cello version of one of the arias from the opera Carmen by Georges Bizet, and we'll hear a flute concerto of Vivaldi. Good morning, I'm Linda Carducci. Starting the hour with the Academy of Ancient Music, who will play this overture, the overture number 5 of Johann Christian Bach.

Starting this music, this hour, with Johann Christian Bach on WETA Classical. One of his overtures, a suite of music that was popular during the 18th century. Sometimes they're typified as symphonies, as we might call symphonies, but they were called overtures. And that was the overture number 5 of Johann Christian Bach, as performed by the Academy of Ancient Music with Christopher Hogwood conducting on WETA Classical. Well, now at 6:08, we hear this work of Carl Michael Zierer, Carnival Children piece. This is performed by the Vienna Volksoper Orchestra, the work of Carl Michael Zierer.

0: That waltz is called Carnival Children, and it was the work of Carl Michael Zierer, as performed by the Vienna Folk Opera Orchestra on WETA Classical. Good morning. 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
1: 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I'm John Panther. 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
0: To the flute now, and this music of Vivaldi. We'll hear this flute concerto, RV 437, in a performance with the Australian Chamber Orchestra. And they are joined by the flutist, Emmanuel Paoud.

The work of Antonio Vivaldi was the concerto RV-437 in G major, as performed by the Australian Chamber Orchestra, Richard Tognetti conducting. Flutist was Emmanuel Paoud on WETA Classical. Every day, the sun comes up at a different time in Washington, D.C., and that's when we celebrate our Classical Sunrise feature. Today, we will do that at 6:42 in just a few moments with music also from the 18th century that will be performed by a string trio welcoming the sun on this Labor Day on WETA Classical. In Washington, D.C., we are starting rather cool at 65 degrees and some clouds, but we are on our way to a sunny day today. Should be nice and pretty and sunny for a Labor Day today. High getting up to 84 degrees. Here's the Orpheus Chamber Orchestra now. They'll play a suite of music, the first suite of music of Ancient Airs and Dances by Ottorino Respighi. These are his own arrangements of Baroque and Renaissance music. Ancient Airs and Dances, Suite No. 1, and the Orpheus Chamber Orchestra.

The first suite of the Ancient Airs and Dances collection, written by Ottorino Respighi. His wonderful arrangements are those. They are arrangements of early music from the Renaissance and Baroque era. And that was performed by the Orpheus Chamber Orchestra. And now this work of Felix Mendelssohn.

0: One of the many songs without words that Felix Mendelssohn composed for solo piano. That one was Opus 5, number 2 on WETA Classical, Opus 85, number 2, and performed by Daniel Barenboim. Good morning. Classical Sun rises in just a moment, as the sun will come up in just a moment, and we'll have some music for you.
1: We hope you've enjoyed our presentation of America 250, A Classical Portrait, over the past 4 months. 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We'll play all 19 episodes on WETA Virtuoso, Tuesday through Friday, featuring several each day, starting at noon. For more details, visit WETAClassical.org.

Well, the sun is up now in Washington, D.C. on this Monday. Today is Labor Day. Today we have a string trio to do the honors to greet the morning sun. Every morning we have something different. And today we look to the Austrian composer from the 18th century by the name of Leopold Hoffmann and a rather genial first movement to his string trio in C major, welcoming the morning sun, Labor Day, and Classical Sunrise on WETA Classical.

That's written by the 18th century composer by the name of Leopold Hoffmann. He was an Austrian composer, lived in Vienna. He was a contemporary of Franz Joseph Haydn and highly respected, mostly as a church musician, but he also wrote some sacred works as well. And that's what we heard there for today's Classical Sunrise from his string trio in C major. We heard that first movement, something rather genial but intimate for our Classical Sunrise performance today by the Vivaldi Project, the music of Leopold Hoffmann. Every weekday morning, we celebrate the arrival of the day sun. It is something to celebrate, and we celebrate it with music and our Classical Sunrise feature, and we hope that you'll join us every day. Thanks for joining us. I'm Linda Carducci. We hear now Sir Neville Marinerly, the Academy of St. Martin in the Fields, in this overture of Franz von Suppé. It's called The Poet and Peasant.

That's the work of Franz von Suppé, known for his overtures and his operettas. We heard the overture called The Poet and the Peasant with the Academy of St. Martin in the Fields, led by Sir Neville Mariner. 6:57 now, Monday, Labor Day, and to this work of Georges Bizet, we'll hear a cello version of this aria, Pré de Rempart de Seville, from his opera Carmen. Here is Sol Gavetta to play the cello.

That's the work of Georges Bizet on WETA Classical. That's a very familiar tune from his opera, Carmen. Près du rempart de Seville, or near the walls of Seville. But instead of aria, we heard a cello version with Sol Gavetta playing the cello and the Prague Philharmonic Orchestra. This is WETA 90.9 Washington and WGMS 89.1 Hagerstown. Happy Labor Day. Today is Monday, September 7th. We hear now Vladimir Ashkenazy playing the piano. Joining him is the Philharmonia Orchestra, the first movement of Piano Concerto No. 19 by Wolfgang Amadeus Mozart.

work of Wolfgang Amadeus Mozart on this Labor Day with the first movement of his Piano Concerto No. 19. Vladimir Ashkenazy, the pianist and the conductor of the keyboard, as Mozart would do with his own work. Vladimir Ashkenazy conducting the Philharmonia Orchestra. We're expecting a beautiful day today. Already it's about 66 degrees in Washington with just a few clouds, but for the most part a sunny, dry day today with a high of 84 degrees and very similar for tomorrow too. Now we hear a violin concerto from the Romantic era by Louis Spohr. The third movement of his fourth violin concerto is performed by the Berlin Radio Symphony Orchestra and the violinist Ulf Hulscher in this work of Louis Spohr.

0: The work for violin by Louis Spohr from the Romantic era. Third movement of his fourth violin concerto on WETA Classical was performed by the Berlin Radio Symphony Orchestra, Christian Fuldick conducting, and violinist Ulf Schulzer. It's now 7:21 on this pretty Monday morning, September the 7th. Today's Labor Day.
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0: Now to CPE Bach, we'll hear the Franz Liszt Chamber Orchestra featuring the flutist Jean-Pierre Rampal in the first movement of CPE's Concerto in A major.

And that's the music of Carl Philipp Emanuel Bach, CPE Bach, and the first movement of his Concerto for Flute in A Major, featuring Jean-Pierre Rampal, flutist, Franz Liszt Chamber Orchestra. Janos Schwolda led that work of CPE Bach on WETA Classical. We hope you have a nice and safe Labor Day today. It is Monday, September the 7th, and we're expecting the weather to cooperate. 84, our high temperature today, 86 tomorrow. Looks like the entire week will be in the upper 80s. Right now, at 67 degrees, we're expecting a clear, sunny, bright sky all day. Transitioning now to Felix Mendelssohn, and from his violin concerto, we'll hear the opening movement. And this performance is with the violinist Maxim Vengerov, and Kurt Mazur will lead the Leipzig Gewandhaus Orchestra. This work of Felix Mendelssohn.

0: That's the work of Felix Mendelssohn on WETA Classical and the first movement of his only violin concerto that featured the violinist Maxim Vengerov with the Leipzig Gewandhaus Orchestra, Kurt Mazur, conducting on WETA Classical. During this month of September, it's Classical Music Month. 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
0: Coming up in just a few moments is the Identify the Composer Challenge, but now we go back to the Baroque to hear the Academy of St. Martin in the Fields Chamber Ensemble. This work of George Friedrich Handel, the Trio Sonata, Opus 2, Number 2.

Flute and harpsichord together in that trio sonata, Opus 2, Number 2 of George Friedrich Handel, performed by the Academy of St. Martin in the Fields Chamber Ensemble. Good morning now, 7:51 on Monday, the 7th of September, Labor Day, and we're expecting a beautiful day today as far as weather goes. Lots of sunshine, clear skies, temperature getting up to a high of 84 today. Let's play the Identify the Composer Challenge, shall we? I will give you a clue as to this next composer. He was a 19th century American composer, but not only that, he was a well-known pianist. Who is this composer?

Can you identify the composer of that work, a rather flamboyant work for piano and orchestra? It was the 19th century American composer Louis Moreau Gottschalk. Gottschalk lived from 1829 to 1869, only 40 years, but accomplished a lot in those 40 years. He was not only a composer, he was considered to be quite a virtuosic pianist, and he had energy to burn and would do these wild, long concerts, almost in the vein of the great Franz Liszt. And what we heard there was a work by Louis Moreau Gottschalk called A Grand Tarantelle for Piano and Orchestra, performed by the Cincinnati Pops. William Tritt played the piano on WETA Classical. Good morning. Speaking of pianists, today is the birthday of Jean-Yves Thibaudet, and we'll hear him perform during the 9 o'clock hour. This is WETA 90.9 Washington and WGMS 89.1 Hagerstown. I'm Linda Carducci. In Washington, a beautiful day. It's right now 67 degrees, lots of sunshine all through the day, high temperature of 84 on this day, Labor Day. We hear now the Chicago Symphony Orchestra, Sir George Schulte conducting the prelude to the grand opera, Die Meistersinger von Nürnberg, of Richard Wagner.

Well, that's the overture to the opera Die Meistersinger von Nürnberg by Richard Wagner. The overture performed there by the Chicago Symphony Orchestra and Sir George Schulte conducting a WETA classical. Wagner set the opera in the 16th century in Germany and a guild of master singers and how they are finally evolving to accepting new ideas. And it is a grand, grand work, but we will be featuring two other Wagner operas coming up in the next few months on our opera matinee. One will be Die Walküre, which is part of the Ring cycle, and we'll also go into an early Wagner opera called Rienzi. That will be coming up in November. You'll hear that on WETA Classical Opera Matinee. Information about all of that is on our website under the block that says Opera. We now hear music from the Renaissance itself. These are four dances by the composer named Tilman Sosato. Here's the English Chamber Orchestra, Brass.

0: Those are dances by Tilman Cesato from the Renaissance era. We heard brass and percussion performed by the English Chamber Orchestra. Donald Frazier conducting that work of Tilman Cesato on WETA Classical. Looking at our concert calendar, the Mount Vernon Virtuosi will be performing Mozart's Requiem in a chamber version with choir at the St. Anne Church in Washington, D.C. on September 27th. Information about that is at mountvernonvirtuosi.org.
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The St. Petersburg Kirov Orchestra, led by Valery Gergiev, in that music of Sergei Rachmaninoff and the finale of Symphony No. 2 on this very pretty Monday, Labor Day, September 7th. We're expecting a dry, sunny, clear day today, getting up to a high of 84, very similar for tomorrow, too, high of 85. Right now in Washington, it's about 68 degrees. It's a very nice early start to this Monday morning. Coming up, we'll hear Tchaikovsky. We'll have a piano sonata of Franz Josef Haydn and a cello concerto. And the next hour, we'll hear our musician birthday today, Jean-Yves Thibaudet. He's celebrating a birthday today, and we'll hear him perform with Joshua Bell coming up during the 9 o'clock hour. Now to the Freiburg Baroque Orchestra now, and the overture to an orchestral suite, the Suite No. 2 of Johann Sebastian Bach.

0: the work of Johann Sebastian Bach on WETA Classical and the overture to his second orchestral suite. That was performed by the Freiburg Baroque Orchestra. On this Monday, September the 7th, good morning. So nice to have you with us now at 8:45.
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0: Yes, thank you so much for your support, especially during this month. This is Classical Music Month throughout the nation to recognize and appreciate great classical music. And of course, we're here thanks to your support. We hear now the work of Tchaikovsky. Maris Janssens will lead the Oslo Philharmonic in this work of Tchaikovsky, which will be the second movement of his Pathétique Symphony. That's the Symphony No. 6, Opus 74.

from the dramatic symphony number 6, known as the Pathetique of Piotr Ilyich Tchaikovsky. We heard that second movement, a performance with the Oslo Philharmonic. Marius Janssens conducting on WETA Classical at 8:53 now, Monday morning. It's Labor Day.

pianist Jean-Yves Thiboudet on Jean-Yves Lambavouzet. We'll have some Thiboudet playing later, but that was Jean-Yves Lambavouzet playing the music of Franz Joseph Haydn, and from his piano sonata number 50, we heard the first movement, Jean-Yves Lambavouzet on WETA Classical. Good morning. This is WETA 90.9 Washington and WGMS 89.1. Hagerstown. Hello, I'm Linda Carducci. Welcome to this Monday. It's September the 7th. It is Labor Day. And coming up during this 9 o'clock hour, we'll hear the music of Boccherini, one of his cello concerti. We'll also hear a violin sonata of César Franck that will feature Jean-Yves Thiboudet, who is our birthday musician today. And we'll hear a segment of the lovely Florida Suite that was written by Friedrich Delius while spending time in Florida. Just a few seconds away now from 9 o'clock, and in Washington, D.C., it's a pretty morning. Nice and cool at about 67 degrees. We will have a sunny, clear sky today and for the next few days. Today, on this Labor Day, getting up to a high of 84. Our sunset will be at 7:30 this evening. Let's start this 9 o'clock hour now with work from the 18th century of Boccherini, his cello concerto number G478 that will be performed by Julius Berger and the Southwest German Chamber Orchestra, the work of Luigi Boccherini.

work, written by the cellist and the composer Luigi Boccherini. A WETA classical, that was from the 18th century. We heard Julius Berger, the cellist, the Southwest German Chamber Orchestra in that cello concerto, G478. Let's stay with cello now for just a moment to hear this album, Leaf, by Felix Mendelssohn.

0: A segment of the album Leaf of Felix Mendelssohn, performed by Elizabeth Dolan and Bernadine Blaha on WETA Classical.
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0: This work of Cesar Fragnau, one of his best-known works, is this violin sonata in A major. We'll hear Joshua Bell, violinist, and our birthday musician, the pianist Jean-Yves Thibaudet.

0: That's the Violin Sonata in A Major by César Franck and performed by violinist Joshua Bell and our birthday musician, the pianist Jean-Yves Thibaudet, born on this day in France in 1961. Happy birthday.
1: 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I'm John Panther. 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
2: 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Hello, I'm Nicole Lacroix. It's been 25 years since 9/11. Many of us remember it vividly. It was a perfect September day, ruined forever in our memories. 5 years ago, following another traumatic time in our history, the COVID-19 pandemic, the Metropolitan Opera offered a very special live performance of Verdi's Requiem to commemorate the 20th anniversary of the September 11 attacks. It was the Met's first live concert following their March 2020 pandemic closure. Now, thanks to WETA's free TV streaming service, WETA Plus, you can see this historic concert on PBS's Great Performances. Conducted by Met music director Yannick Nézet-Séguin, the concert features performances by the Met Orchestra and Chorus, and soloists Eileen Perez, Michelle DeYoung, Matthew Polanzani, and Eric Owens. Hosted by world-renowned ballerina Misty Copeland from nearby the site of the 9/11 Memorial and Museum. The special includes footage from the archives of the museum, as well as New York City's Tribute in Light, a commemorative public art installation that features two beams of light that reach up to 4 miles into the sky, echoing the shape and orientation of the Twin Towers, every year from dusk to dawn on the night of September 11th. Don't miss Great Performances, Verdi's Requiem, The Met Remembers 9/11 on WETA Plus. 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

Well, happy Labor Day Monday, and thank you for joining me for a bit of music here, Bill Bukowski, and I hope you're enjoying your long extended weekend and our musical offerings for today, which continue with a Mozart piano sonata. Orly Shaham recently completed a recording of all of Mozart's piano sonatas for Canary Classics. We'll hear one of those sonatas coming up. Also, Musica Vivaldi, Bajik Smetana, Robert Schumann too, Franz Schubert as well. This Italian overture in D major, Nema Järvi, leads the Stockholm Sinfonietta.

Franz Schubert's Italian Overture in D Major with the Stockholm Sinfonietta, conducted by Neeme Järvi, WETA Classical. Music of a kind inspired by the overture model of Gioachino Rossini, a celebrated composer during Schubert's time, and still celebrated in the early years of the 20th century by composers such as Benjamin Britten, who wrote two ballets based on Rossini's themes. This one's called Soirée Musicale. The National Philharmonic of London is conducted by Richard Bunning.

Soirée Musicale by Benjamin Britten with the National Philharmonic of London, directed by Richard Bonning, WETA Classical. It's 10:19 on this Labor Day Monday morning, with performances coming up from Nadia Salerno-Sonnenberg, the Revolutionary and Romantic Orchestra. Pianist Orly Shaham from her Mozart project will hear the piano sonata number 17 in B-flat major.

0: Wolfgang Amadeus Mozart's Piano Sonata No. 17 in B flat major, performed by Orly Shaham, WETA Classical.
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0: WETA 90.9 Washington, WGMS 89.1 Hagerstown, Bill Bukowski here. Happy Labor Day. Thank you for joining me on this sunny day. Nice day today, high of 83. Clouds tonight, low 62, and tomorrow sunny with a high of 86. So warm up on Wednesday with a high of 88, high 90 Thursday. Sunny and 77 degrees as Nadja Salerno-Sonnenberg and the Orchestra of St. Luke's take us through The Four Seasons by Antonio Vivaldi.

0: The Four Seasons by Antonio Vivaldi, the Violin Concertos 1 through 4 from Vivaldi's Opus 8, Nadia Salerno-Sonnenberg performing with the Orchestra of St. Luke's. 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
0: Vyšehrad in Prague in the Czech Republic, Czechia, is the high castle, the seat of the first Czech kings, the locus of many Czech legends, and the last resting place of some of the Czech greats in history. It's also the opening symphonic poem from Bejí Smetana's collection called My Country, Ma Vlast, Vyšehrad. Let's hear it with the Janáček Philharmonic Orchestra, directed by Theodor Kuchar.

That was Vishirad, the opening part of Mav Lost, My Country, by Bajik Smetana. Vishirad being the high castle, the original seat of Czech kings until they moved a little bit further downriver to the castle, which is there now. Vishirad also now the last resting place of many luminaries in Czech history, including Bajik Smetana, buried not too far from the Vltava, not too far from a museum dedicated to his memory near the Charles Bridge. Vishirad from Mav Lost, the Janáček Philharmonic Orchestra, was led by Theodore Kuchar, WETA, 90.9 Washington, WGMS 89.1 Hagerstown. Bill Bukowski here. Sunny skies, high 83 today, partly cloudy tonight, low 62, and sunshine Tuesday with a high of 86. It's 80 degrees, symphonies by Haydn and Beethoven in this hour. From Ludwig van Beethoven, we'll hear the Symphony No. 5 in C minor, as Sir Simon Rattle leads the Vienna Philharmonic.

0: The Symphony No. 5 in C minor by Ludwig van Beethoven. The Symphony with some fire. The Vienna Philharmonics or Simon Rattle conducting. WETA Classical. Another Symphony with fire by Franz Joseph Haydn. Coming up in just a moment, but up next it's a concerto for trumpet. We'll hear that, and a little later on, the Symphonie Fantastique by Hector Berlioz as our music continues on this Labor Day.
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0: Ludwig Guttler plays the trumpet with the new Bach Collegium Musicum of Leipzig under Max Palmer, this trumpet concerto in D by Georg Philipp Telemann.

A concerto in D for trumpet by Georg Philipp Telemann with Ludwig Gutler playing the trumpet. Max Palmer directing the new Bach Collegium Musicum of Leipzig, WETA Classical. Music of Ravel, Tchaikovsky, and the Symphonie Fantastique by Hector Berlioz coming up in the next hour. And from Franz Joseph Haydn, a symphony called Fire, the symphony number 59 in A major. Most likely because some of the music used came from works or music that Haydn had written for a stage drama called The Conflagration, the symphony called Fire, number 59 in A by Haydn. Trevor Pinnock conducts the English concert.

A symphony number 59 in A major by Franz Joseph Haydn, the one called Fire, was performed by the English Concert, directed by Trevor Pinnock. Up next on WETA Classical, a scherzo, the scherzo number 2 by Clara Wieck Schumann, played by Isa Dakani Mason.

0: The Scherzo No. 2 by Clara Wieck Schumann, played by Isidore Connie Mason, WETA 90.9 Washington, WGMS 89.1 Hagerstown, and W205BL 88.9 Frederick. Hope you're enjoying your Memorial Day holiday today. Sunny skies on this, when I say Memorial Day, I meant Labor Day. Sunny skies on this Labor Day, high 83, clear tonight, low 63, and sunshine tomorrow, high 87, 88 for a high on Wednesday. Thursday, temperatures around 90 degrees, chance of showers too. Sunny skies, 81 degrees, music on the way from Tchaikovsky, Ravel, and Hector Berlioz.
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0: Jesus Lopez Cobos leads the Cincinnati Symphony Orchestra in Maurice Ravel's Alberato del Gracioso.

Alborado del Gracioso, or Morning Song of the Jester, by Maurice Ravel. Jesus Lopez Cobos led the Cincinnati Symphony Orchestra. And the music on WETA Classical is made possible by your financial support and by the Smithsonian's National Museum of the American Indian. 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On this Labor Day, a performance of the Symphonie Fantastique by Hector Berlioz, with Zubin Mehta conducting the New York Philharmonic.

Symphonie Fantastique by Hector Berlioz, the New York Philharmonic, was conducted by Zubin Mehta. Performances coming up from the Atlanta Symphony, Alfred Brendel and Imogen Cooper. As our music continues on WETA 90.9 Washington, WGMS City 9.1 Hagerstown. Bill Bukowski here on this Labor Day Monday, with sunshine today, a high of 84, clear skies tonight, low 62. Sunny Tuesday with a high of 87, and it's 80 degrees, with music of Tchaikovsky featuring violinist Gil Shaham and the Russian National Orchestra, Mikhail Pletnyov conducting Pyotr Ilyich Tchaikovsky's Souvenir of a Beloved Place.

0: The Souvenir of a Beloved Place by Pyotr Ilyich Tchaikovsky with violinist Gil Shaha and the Russian National Orchestra led by Mikha Pletnyov.
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0: Wolfgang Amadeus Mozart's Piano Concerto No. 10 in E-flat major is a concerto for two pianos, one of two such works that he composed. This performance features Alfred Brendel and Imogen Cooper playing the pianos as Sir Neville Mariner leads the Academy of St. Martin in the Fields on WETA Classical.

0: The Concerto No. 10 in E-flat major for two pianos and orchestra by Wolfgang Amadeus Mozart, Alfred Brendel, Imogen Cooper playing the pianos with the Academy of St. Martin in the Fields conducted by Sir Neville Mariner.
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That's piano music by Amy Beach, an improvisation, she titled it, Improvisation Number 3, music of Amy Beach, played by Joanne Polk, WETA Classical, with performances coming up from Igor Levit, the Eclipse Chamber Orchestra, the Vienna Volksoper Orchestra, Nicholas Harnoncourt, and the Royal Concertgebouw Orchestra of Amsterdam, music of Schubert, Strauss, Beethoven, more, coming up with Nicole Lacroix, just a little after 3. Alexander Borodin's opera Prince Igor, let's hear the overture as Robert Shaw conducts the Atlanta Symphony Orchestra, WETA Classical.

0: Music of Alexander Borodin, the overture to the historical drama, the opera Prince Igor. Robert Shaw led the Atlanta Symphony Orchestra. WETA Classical, where the music is made possible by your financial support. That'll do it for me today on this Labor Day Monday. Bill Bukowski here, and I'll be back tomorrow. And I invite you to stay with us for more music with Nicole Lacroix, coming up on WETA Classical.
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2: Celebrating this month in local history. I'm Matthew Dayton. As we look forward to more temperate days here in the nation's capital, and as new fall concert season's themes and programs are announced, September is an apt time for setting the tone of the coming autumn and reflecting on the usually rhetorical question, what's in a name? This month in our local history marks the naming of our city itself. In 1790, after years of meeting in several different cities, including Baltimore and New York, Congress declared that a new federal city would be situated somewhere along the Potomac River, and they tasked George Washington with choosing the exact location and appointing the commissioners to oversee the city's development. On September 9, 1791, those commissioners officially named the new city in honor of Washington, while also dubbing the location he chose for it as the Territory of Columbia, renamed the District of Columbia later in the 19th century. For more fascinating stories on DC's origins, including the story of Benjamin Banneker, the African-American mathematician who surveyed the land for the new capital, check out Boundary Stones, WETA's website for local history, at weta.org/boundarystones.
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Good afternoon to you, and thank you so much for joining me on this Labor Day. I hope you're enjoying a beautiful day and a nice, well-deserved day off. We are going to begin with some birds. The Birdcatcher's Overture by Florian Leopold Gassmann dates from 1759 or so. Very popular opera about three birdcatchers and their girlfriends. It's interesting that Gassmann was Salieri's teacher. Anyway, here is the overture to that comic opera, The Birdcatchers, with the Eclipse Chamber Orchestra, conducted by Silvia Alamina.

The Story of the Birdcatcher is a farce by Florian Leopold Gassmann. That was the overture, and the Eclipse Chamber Orchestra led by Sylvia Alamina. Well, I don't know about the birds, but the squirrels are sure out in force today. I know that because of my dog. I'm trying to walk him. It's 80 degrees now. A glorious day, no? And for tonight, going down to 62 with mostly clear skies. Tomorrow, warming up to 87, 88 on Wednesday, 90 on Thursday with a 50% chance of showers, and 83 and mostly sunny on Friday. Here is a political piece of music. It is Johann Strauss's Emperor Waltz, written to celebrate a summit between the German and Austrian heads of state. Here's the Vienna Volksoper Orchestra. Franz Bauer-Teussel conducts.

0: From Strauss, we heard The Emperor Waltz with the Vienna Volksoper Orchestra, Franz Bauer, Teusel conducting. 18 past 3, the music on WETA Classical is made possible by your financial support and by Signature Theater, presenting Merrily We Roll Along, Stephen Sondheim's musical, featuring the songs Old Friends, Our Time, and Not a Day Goes By. 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
0: And now from Franz Schubert's Symphony No. 1, which he composed at the age of 16, Nicholas Harnoncourt conducts the Royal Concertgebouw Orchestra.

0: Written at the tender age of 16, Franz Schubert's first symphony with the Royal Concertgebouw Orchestra, led there by Nicholas Harnoncourt. So the New York Times just came out with this news. David Rubenstein, the former chairman of the Kennedy Center board, has bought the sculpture known as Blue, which was taken away from the Kennedy Center last week, the Reach. And he's donating it to the National Gallery of Art Sculpture Garden. In a moment, we will have Igor Levit with Beethoven's Piano Sonata No. 24.
1: 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I'm John Banther. 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
0: The Russian-German pianist Igor Levit has been referred to by the New York Times as one of the essential artists of this generation. And he's also known for his commitment to social and political justice. Igor Levit now plays Beethoven's Piano Sonata No. 24 in F-sharp major.

Beethoven's Piano Sonata No. 24 in F-sharp major, played by Igor Levit. On the way, music for the horn and the organ symphony by Saint-Saëns. This is WETA 90.9 Washington and WGMS 89.1 Hagerstown for a beautiful Labor Day afternoon. I hope you're enjoying a holiday today. And the weather is fine. It's 82. The winds are variable. And we have a low of 62 with mostly clear skies overnight. It warms up until Thursday. So 87 tomorrow, 88 on Wednesday, Thursday 90. Then we have some rain, and on Friday, it'll be cool again, a high of 83 with mostly sunny skies. So we begin with the music of Johann Friedrich Fasch. This is his horn concerto in F major. Playing the horn, Ludwig Güttler. This is the Corno da Caccia, the hunting horn, with a new Bach Collegium Musicum of Leipzig under Max Pommer.

The Horn Concerto in F Major by Johann Friedrich Fasch. And we heard Ludwig Güttler playing on one of his modernized hunting horns, or corno da caccia. He's worked with instrument makers to design modern variants of the Baroque instrument, the corno da caccia, or hunting horn. Max Pommer conducting the new Bach Collegium Musicum of Leipzig. And now from Saint-Saëns, we have the final movement of the Symphony No. 3, the Organ Symphony, featuring Olivier Latrie, who's the organist at Notre-Dame de Paris. And here they are with the Philadelphia Orchestra, conducted by Christoph Eschenbach.

0: the final movement of Saint-Saëns Symphony No. 3, the Organ Symphony, with Christoph Eschenbach and the Philadelphia Orchestra. Olivier Latry was the organist. He's been at Notre Dame as an organist there since 1985, when he auditioned at the age of 23 and got the job. Now, speaking of happenings in Paris landmarks, the Eiffel Tower was closed today. There was an employee strike, and the reason was the staff walked off the job after female employees were reportedly sidelined, replaced, or removed from the tower's third floor during a private visit by a delegation of a religion that wouldn't admit any women. The operating company running the landmark acknowledged that the delegation requested a visit limiting interactions with women and stated that those conditions should not have been accepted. The trade union and staff condemned the instructions as rendering female workers invisible based on their gender. Interesting. Well, we go from Paris to, or Philadelphia, actually, to Esterházy for, or maybe Naples even, for a Haydn concerto for flute and oboe in just a moment.
1: 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For more details, visit WETAClassical.org.
0: And that is one of James Jacobs' masterpieces, assembling all of that information, celebrating America 250. What an achievement. We have music now by Joseph Haydn, and this is one of those concertos that he wrote for the King of Naples, the concerto number 1 for flute and oboe in C major, originally for the king's favorite instrument, a version of the hurdy-gurdy. Lajos Lenches is the oboist. Robert Doane plays the flute. Bohdan Varkal conducts the Slovak Chamber Orchestra.

0: Haydn's Concerto No. 1 for flute and oboe. The flutist, Robert Doane, the oboist, Lyle Sanchez, and the Slovak Chamber Orchestra led by Bogdan Varkal. We'll have the final movement of the Spring Symphony by Schumann, and then a piece of Zarzuela by Juan Marcolini. 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
0: The final movement of the Schumann Spring Symphony, his first, and we have the London Symphony Orchestra, led by Sir John Eliot Gardiner.

the end of the first symphony by Schumann, the Spring Symphony. We heard Sir John Eliot Gardner and the London Symphony Orchestra. In 1760, the composer Juan Marcolini, I guess an Italian working in Spain, wrote a zarzuela, a Spanish operetta, by the name of La Dicha en la Disgracia y Vida Campestre, which translates to something like Bliss in Disgrace and Country Life. And it was a comic operetta. This is the overture with Concerto of Cologne, led by Pablo Eras Casado.

Bliss in Disgrace and Country Life, the Overture to a Zarzuela by Juan Marcolini. We heard the Concerto of Cologne there under Pablo Eras Casado. From Mendelssohn, cello's Sonata No. 2, first movement. And the cellist is Elizabeth Dolan with Bernadine Blaha at the piano.

The Cello Sonata No. 2, First Movement by Mendelssohn, with cellist Elizabeth Dolan and pianist Bernadine Blaha. Music from Chopin and Mislavacek coming up in just a moment here on WETA 90.9 Washington, WGMS 89.1 Hagerstown, and W205BL 88.9 Frederick. Hello there, I'm Nicole Lacroix. Almost 5 o'clock, and our weather quite nice. The latest temperature is 82 degrees, going down to 62 overnight with clear skies. Then it warms up until Thursday. By Thursday, we'll have a high of 90, but we have a 50% chance of cooling showers and thunderstorms, giving us a very nice Friday, a high of 83 and mostly sunny. So as promised, here is the Scherzo No. 2 in B-flat minor by Chopin with pianist Emmanuel Axe.

And that was the Chopin Scherzo number 2 in B-flat minor. What I really like about this one is the opening, where it's a question and an answer. And you're never really sure what that dialogue is all about. The pianist Emmanuel Ax. And now we have the London Mozart players under Matthias Baumert. And we have music by a gentleman who was known by Italians anyway as Il Boemo, the Bohemian. In other words, he was Czech. And his name was Josef Myslivicek. He was actually an inspiration for Mozart. He was a bridge in writing a new kind of a fledgling symphony, if you will, sort of a bridge between the overtures, the opera overtures or sinfonias from the Baroque that became the classical symphonies of Haydn and Mozart. So here we have the London Mozart players, Matthias Baumert conducting the symphony in A major by Josef Myslivicek.

0: From Josef Myslivicek, we heard his symphony in A major, played by the London Mozart Players, Matthias Bammert conducting. And Mozart's father, Leopold, disapproved of Josef Myslivicek. 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
0: And now we have Mozart's Piano Concerto No. 23, the first movement, and it is played by Hélène Grimaud, who has added author to her repertoire of talents. She's a nature and animal conservation expert, and this book is called Invoking the Wild Soul of Music, and it came out in January of this year. Hélène Grimaud. Here she joins Radoslav Schultz and the Bavarian Radio Chamber Orchestra. Mozart's Piano Concerto No. 23, first movement.

From Mozart, we heard the first movement of the Piano Concerto No. 23 with Hélène Grimaud at the keyboard and Radoslav Schultz conducting the Bavarian Radio Chamber Orchestra. From Amy Beach now, we have the final movement of her violin and piano sonata. We'll hear Gilbert Kalish, piano, and Joseph Silverstein, violin.

The passionate and fiery allegro that ends the Sonata for Piano and Violin in A Minor by Amy Beach. Being a pianist, she put the piano first, and that was played by Gilbert Kalish with Joseph Silverstein, violin. On the Way, music by Abel, that is Carl Friedrich Abel, and Enrique Granados, featuring pianist Benjamin Grofner. Today, by the way, is the birthday of another pianist, Jean-Yves Thibaudet. So happy birthday to him. It's the birthday of Queen Elizabeth I, born in 1533. It is Dvorak's birthday, 1841 to 1904. And Peter Maxwell Davies was born on this day in 1934, died in 2016. If it's your birthday, well, it's a good day to celebrate. Here is the Abel Symphony No. 6 in E-flat major, and we will hear Cantilena with Adrian Shepherd at the helm.

From Carl Abel, we heard the Symphony No. 6 in E-flat major with Cantilena and Adrian Shepherd conducting. Two poetic waltzes from Enrique Granados now, the Melodioso and Tempo, no, I should say three. We have the Prelude, the first waltz is Melodioso, and the second one is Tempo de Valse Noble. Noble Waltz. We have Benjamin Grosvenor at the piano.

from Enrique Granados' Poetic Waltzes, we heard the prelude, melodioso, and a noble tempo, waltz tempo, all played by Benjamin Grosvenor. Next hour will feature Marta Argerich with the Piano Concerto No. 1 by Tchaikovsky. We'll hear the first movement. We also have a Bach Concerto for violin, a cello sonata by Louis Fink, and right now, we're going to look at the weather forecast. It's 82 degrees now, going down to 62 overnight. Tomorrow, warming up to 87, Wednesday, 88, and Thursday, 90. But then we have some rain and some thunderstorms, and Friday will be cooler, 83, and mostly sunny. I'm Nicole Lacroix, so glad you could join me here on WETA 90.9 Washington and WGMS 89.1 Hagerstown. So here we are with the first movement of the Piano Concerto No. 1 by Tchaikovsky. Marta Argerich joining her old friend Claudio Botto with the Berlin Philharmonic.

0: Pianist Marta Argerich joining the Berlin Philharmonic, Claudio Baddo conducting the first movement of the Piano Concerto No. 1 by Tchaikovsky. And there is a new documentary by one of her daughters coming out in October next month. They followed her for 10 years, so it's kind of a behind-the-scenes study of this wonderful pianist, Marta Argerich. We have a piano concerto, violin concerto, I mean, by Bach coming up, and a cello sonata by Louise Fahenk.
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0: Thanks, John. And now to the Bach Concerto for Violin, played by Salvatore Accardo with the Chamber Orchestra of Europe.

Bach's Violin Concerto, BWV 1041. It featured Salvatore Accardo as violinist and conductor of the Chamber Orchestra of Europe. Now we go a little deeper to Luis Verhaeghe's Cello Sonata, and this is the first movement, and this features the Ambash Chamber Ensemble. And the history there is it was created by Diana Ambash, who is a pianist, and she discovered the whole world of composers who were women and decided that she would promote them. So here it is, Luis Verhaeghe's Cello Sonata, First Movement.

0: From Louise Farenc, we heard the beginning of her cello sonata played by the Ambash Chamber Ensemble. We'll have the Symphony No. 4 by Niels Gada, and then a sonata by Giovanni Battista Sammartini, and that is played by the Vivaldi Project.
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0: And thank you for joining me. I'm Nicole Lacroix. It's 14 before 7. We'll have the news hour for you at 7 o'clock. Here is Niels Wilhelm Gada's Symphony No. 4, first movement with Nimi Järvi in the Stockholm Sinfonietta.

with Nemi Järvi and the Stockholm Sinfonietta. It's about 6.5 minutes before 7 o'clock, and we have the Vivaldi Project. And here is a sonata by Giovanni Battista Sammartini. We'll hear the first movement, which is called Affectionately, Affettuoso.

from Giovanni Battista Sammartini. We heard the beginning of his Sonata in A Major, and that was part of the Vivaldi project. Well, today is the birthday of Jean-Yves Thibaudet, and so we're going to celebrate it with this lovely little piece by Eric Satie. It's called Le Piccadilly.

0: Eric Satie's Le Piccadilly. And we heard Jean-Yves Thibaudet there on his birthday. It's also the birthday of Dvorak, 1841, Peter Maxwell Davies, 1934, and Queen Elizabeth I in 1533. Thanks so much for joining me here on WETA 90.9 Washington and WGMS 89.1 Hagerstown. I'm Nicole Lacroix. It's 7 o'clock.
1: Good evening. I'm Jeff Bennett.
2: And I'm Amna Nawaz. On the NewsHour tonight, an Amazon cargo jet barrels off the runway at Miami International Airport, killing at least 5 people.
1: A landslide victory by the German far right sends political shockwaves across Europe.
2: And our exclusive interview with California Governor Gavin Newsom as he rallies voters in the South and weighs his own presidential run.
3: I think Democrats need to grow a backbone, and we need to stop being self-righteous in terms of just trying to intellectually win arguments because of the ruthlessness of the other side.

0: Major funding for the PBS NewsHour has been provided by the ongoing support of these individuals and institutions, and friends of the NewsHour, including Leonard and Norma Plourfine, and the Judy and Peter Bloom Kovler Foundation.
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0: Friends of the NewsHour, including the Carter and Melissa K. Fritz Charitable Trust, dedicated to the pursuit of truth, and Margaret and John Ruttenberg.

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1: Welcome to the News Hour. Federal officials are investigating why and how an Amazon cargo jet overran a runway at Miami International Airport on Sunday before striking two vehicles, killing five people and injuring five more.
2: The flight was coming from Puerto Rico, and the landing is going to be a focus of that investigation. Video posted on social media shows the Boeing 767 jet still airborne far down the runway, and that the left rear landing gear did not fully settle on the ground. Seconds later, the plane barrels across a grassy patch, crashes through a chain link fence, and slams into two vehicles. The victims have not yet been identified. Authorities say all were inside a van and an SUV struck by the plane. National Transportation Safety Board Chair Jennifer Homendy described what investigators encountered at the scene today.
3: I would describe it in one word of devastating. Utter devastation. I mean, you can see on the paved surface tire marks that continues through the grass. There's debris everywhere.
2: There are many questions being asked about this accident and the landing. Our aviation correspondent, Miles O'Brien, is here with more. So, Miles, you've looked closely at the video of this landing. What stands out to you?
4: Jeff, what I see is a non-stabilized approach in non-stable meteorological conditions. The wind was gusty. There was a tailwind, which had a crosswind component. The aircraft, as it came down, ended up significantly above what we call the glide slope, which is the imaginary slide, which takes you down to the runway. The crew tried to correct it and dove precipitously toward that altitude they should have been at, picking up speed. So by the time we see them in this video, it appears this aircraft is sort of diving for the runway with a tailwind, which makes it faster over the ground. And in addition to that, a crosswind, which is what caused that left wing to go up. And this is the key point to think about here, Jeff. They landed at about 185 miles an hour in speed, which is much higher than you would expect, about halfway down a 9,000-foot runway. And then you see that left wing lift up, and the left landing gear is not on the concrete. That's crucial because that's what tells the airplane that it can deploy reverse thrust and the spoilers, the speed brakes on the wing. Without those wheels on the ground, the crew would not have been able to do that. And so they left the runway at a very high rate of speed, about 130 miles an hour into the grass. And that's what we saw.
2: So, Miles, at what point should a crew abandon a landing like that?
4: Well, the textbook says if you have an unstabilized approach, and they were about 3 miles out when they were way above that so-called glide slope, that probably would have been a prudent time to knock it off as opposed to trying to dive down to catch it and get toward it. But certainly if they just elected to continue and try to correct, which happens, by the time you are floating over the runway and about halfway down it, that would be the time to initiate what we call a go around.
2: And the plane, as we saw on that video, it goes beyond the runway and through the safety area at the end. What is that area designed to do?
4: Well, there's about 1,000 feet between the end of that runway to the road. That is what the FAA requires for a runway that arrives and departs with large aircraft. So that is to the book. However, there are other ways that you can slow down an aircraft in these situations.
2: And that brings us to something called EMAS. What is that, and could it have stopped this plane?
4: Engineered materials arresting system. It's basically breakable concrete. When the wheels of an aircraft get in it, it's like quicksand. It will slow an aircraft down very quickly. It's designed to accept and slow down an aircraft coming in at, say, about 80 miles an hour. This aircraft, as we say, was arriving at the end of the runway at about 130 miles an hour. So it's unclear what the EMAS might have done in this case, but certainly it would have slowed it down further. That said, the FAA does not require this sort of engineered material at the end of a runway if there's 1,000 feet of runway safety area, which Miami has in this case.
2: And that's why one would imagine Miami did not have this EMAS system.
4: Exactly. Now, there'll be some questions raised about this. Should EMAS just be everywhere, just as another layer of safety? And there'll be some questions, of course, about what the crew was doing. And, of course, when that cockpit voice recorder is analyzed, as well as the flight data recorder, many of those questions will become much clearer. And a lot of these speeds and footages and distances will become more precise, and we can understand what happened here.
2: Our aviation correspondent, Miles O'Brien. Miles, thanks as always.
4: You're welcome, Jeff.

0: Germany's far-right AfD, or Alternative for Germany party, yesterday won a major parliamentary election victory in the eastern state of Saxony-Anhalt. The win is a blow to Chancellor Friedrich Merz, mired with record low approval ratings. And it marks a growing divide in German politics. The AfD party is anti-immigration. It's been labeled as xenophobic and as extremist by German intelligence. Liz Landers reports.
1: In Germany, a dawn of a more divisive era of domestic politics. Germany's far-right Alternative for Germany party, or AfD, won 44% of seats yesterday, just 3 seats short of a majority in the eastern state of Saxony-Anhalt. The party has vowed to crack down on immigration and broaden its power to the national level.
2: If we assume responsibility for government in Germany at the national level, we will close the borders and only those who have a legal right to reside in Germany will be allowed to come here. We will deport those who commit crimes here and those who are residing in this country illegally.
1: And if it is able to successfully form a parliamentary coalition with other parties in order to govern, it would have extensive control over the state's domestic immigration, education, and other policies. AfD's anti-immigration stance has bled into its leaders' statements, which have been accused of being Islamophobic, anti-Semitic, and anti-democratic. Last year, the German intelligence agency labeled AfD extremist. AfD's win in the state is a turn in the state's politics. Saxony-Anhalt, once part of East Germany prior to reunification, voted for the ruling Christian Democratic Union, or CDU, in its last parliamentary election. Yesterday's win, also a reflection of Chancellor Friedrich Merz's plunging approval ratings, with an 87% disapproval rating in Saxony-Anhalt and just 16% approval nationwide as of July, he faces stiff competition. Today, he acknowledged his party's loss.
3: We are all deeply shocked. We did not expect this to happen in this way. Yesterday marked a turning point, not only in Saxony-Anhalt, but throughout Germany. I must admit, this is the most serious election defeat that the CDU has had for years, for decades.
1: Germany's political system is positioned that each state is largely autonomous, much more reliant on the state's parliament than the federal level in Berlin. The far-right party's win also renewed concerns internationally. Spanish Prime Minister Pedro Sanchez today decried the win as an indicator of Europe's destabilization.
4: What we saw yesterday in Saxony is a warning and also a confirmation, a warning that the far-right threat, thanks in large part to the surrender of the traditional right, is gaining ground in Europe and in the world.
1: Meanwhile, in the United States, President Donald Trump shared the news of the AfD's victory in a social media post. Last year, Vice President J.D. Vance shocked many when he appeared alongside AfD's leadership and chastised the German government's decades-old position of refusing to work with parties labeled extremist.
5: For perspective on the outcome of the election in Germany, we turn to Liana Fix, senior fellow at the Council on Foreign Relations and author of Germany Rearmed, The Return of War and the End of Illusions. Liana, thank you for joining the NewsHour.
6: Absolutely. Thank you for the invitation.
5: How do you explain why the AfD did so well in the election?
6: So one popular explanation is that in East Germany, and East Germans in particular since unification, have felt economically deprived, that they are not on the same living standards as the West German compatriots. But that explanation really only goes so far. It is primarily about the self-perception, about the feeling of being left behind, because East Germany really has caught up in the economic situation. And at the same time, it is mixed with a profound sense that immigration policies have gone too far in Germany, and a general shock about all the change that is happening in Germany these days, both the Russia shock, also the AI shock, the China shock to Germany's industry. It's a challenging time to be a chancellor of Germany.
5: What are some of the policies that AfD advocates for?
6: So So on the federal level, the AfD in general is very anti-immigration. They want to deport both refugees, but also asylum seekers from other parts of Europe and the world. They are very much in favor of a very strict rule of law, but they also, especially in education, for example, in Saxony-Anhalt, the AfD has proposed to focus more on the centuries before the Nazi era and not to place too much emphasis on the Nazi era. They also have some ideas about kicking out public broadcasters from Saxony-Anhalt. Overall, it is a very disruptive agenda, and in foreign policy, they do want closer ties with Russia and China.
5: This news, of course, over the weekend, I think, has shocked some people around the world. But how likely is it that the AfD will actually come to power?
6: So this is Saxony-Anhalt. It is a small East German state, but it is relevant because for the first time, the firewall the German parties have built against the AfD, no one should work or enter into a coalition with the AfD, is really crumbling, because in this case, you would need all the other five parties, from conservatives to very left-wing parties, to build a coalition only to prevent the AfD getting into power. So that's why this election is so powerful. It's such a danger to Chancellor Friedrich Merz, because it is about the future direction of the Conservative Party in Europe and partly also about his own future. On the federal level, the AfD is polling as the strongest party ahead of Friedrich Merz's Conservative Party and quite comfortably ahead. But it's very unlikely that this will translate in the next election into a government responsibility for the AfD. However, 10 years down the road, that picture might look different.
5: Speaking of 10 years down the road, is this election seen as a bellwether and signal for how future elections are likely to go in Germany?
6: It absolutely is. And the next elections are already coming up at the end of September. In 2 weeks' time, there will be two more elections in the state of Berlin, but also in another East German region. They are not as dramatic as in Saxony-Anhalt. So the AfD is not as far ahead as it has been in this election. But still, further setbacks for Friedrich Merz, for Chancellor Friedrich Merz in these elections might actually raise the leadership question in Germany. And that at a time when Russian hybrid warfare campaigns are escalating against Germany. So it is really very much a twin threat that Chancellor Merz is facing here.
5: The AfD is pro-Russian. Will this election result have an impact on Germany's support for Ukraine and its efforts to shield itself from these Russian hybrid attacks?
6: No, they will not directly, because foreign policy, security policy are obviously a federal issue that cannot be disrupted by Saxony-Anhalt. But there are some concerns, for example, that if the AfD gets into power, Saxony-Anhalt should not be included in sensitive intelligence sharing anymore because of the concern that that intelligence might be leaked to extremists or to Russia. There are also concerns that what if the AfD gets in power in Saxony-Anhalt and tries to prevent any mobilization efforts of the German army, of the Bundeswehr in that country. So these are actual considerations. And then, of course, Germany's European neighbors from Poland to France are very concerned. They welcome Germany's rearmament, Germany's historic rearmament that it is going through now. But as I argue in my book, of course, they don't want to see that military power in the hands of the AfD, even if that is only a possibility like 10 years or 15 years down the line. It is still a very scary thought for Germany's neighbors.
5: Leona Fix, thank you for your expertise.
6: Thank you.

0: In the day's other headlines, Hurricane Lowell is set to pass just west of Hawaii tonight with winds up to 110 miles an hour. The Category 2 storm is taking an unusual path, heading north towards Kauai and Niihau before banking west. The governor has declared a state of emergency for all of Hawaii, with areas as far east as the Big Island facing up to a foot of rain. Satellite imagery shows a very active Pacific Ocean today. Closer to California's coast, Tropical Storm Marie is whipping up high surf with swells up to 10 feet. The National Weather Service warned beachgoers about potentially life-threatening waves. In his latest proposal to rename geographic locations, President Trump posted multiple times online about changing New Mexico to New America. On social media today, the president published at least seven versions of maps with that name change. That followed several posts yesterday, including this AI video of him replacing the word Mexico with America on a road sign. The president has no legal authority to rename any state, and in the case of New Mexico, it's written into their constitution. New Mexico's Democratic governor responded by saying the name, quote, isn't up for debate. The Kremlin said today it's not ruling out future talks between Ukraine, Russia, and the United States, but spokesman Dmitry Peskov said it was too early to say when or where they could take place. That followed a weekend visit to Moscow by U.S. negotiators Steve Witkoff and Jared Kushner to meet with Russian President Vladimir Putin. The pair then traveled to Ukraine for the first time to meet with President Volodymyr Zelensky. No major breakthroughs were announced. Meantime, in Western Russia, local authorities say a Ukrainian drone slammed into this residential building, killing one person and leaving four others injured. Nepal held an official day of mourning today to remember those killed in catastrophic floods nearly 2 weeks ago. People gathered to sing prayers and hold symbolic funerals, with some burning effigies in place of bodies yet to be found. Authorities say more than 1,300 people are confirmed dead, and roughly 5,000 remain missing in Nepal and Tibet. In the meantime, rescue operations continue, with crews using heavy machinery to clear the rubble. One worker reflected on the scale of loss.
1: My heart is very heavy because so many people have died, each one of them a living, breathing soul. But sometimes in the face of nature, we are powerless.
0: Chinese authorities say at least 43 people died and more than 500 remain missing. But some rights groups say the death toll could be much higher. Britain's King Charles reconfirmed the status of Prince Harry and his wife Meghan today as non-working royals following their return to the UK. A letter reportedly sent to government officials on the king's behalf states that their position is, quote, akin to private citizens when it comes to their work and security arrangements. The king wanted to, quote, help avoid doubt or confusion by restating their status. Harry and Meghan returned to the UK late last month after leaving their royal duties and moving to the US 6 years ago. Financial markets were closed for the Labor Day holiday, but the recent run-up in energy prices meant travelers were paying record gas prices. AAA says the average price of regular gas is around $4.15. That's nearly a dollar higher than last year and well above the prior Labor Day record set in 2012. Still to come on the NewsHour, we sit down with California governor and likely presidential contender Gavin Newsom. Tamara Keith and Amy Walter break down the latest political headlines. And a look inside southern Lebanon as Israel ramps up attacks.
2: This is the PBS NewsHour from the David M. Rubenstein Studio at WETA in Washington, headquarters of PBS News.
0: Over his 8 years as California governor, Gavin Newsom has become one of the Democratic Party's most vocal critics of President Trump. As speculation swirls around Newsom's own potential presidential bid, he's been hitting the road and raising money to get more Democrats elected at the state level, where he says his party took their eye off the ball. Producer Matthew Loffman and I met up with Newsom in North and South Carolina for this report and an exclusive one-on-one interview.
3: We're up against an invasive species in the name of Donald Trump.
0: The California governor taking his fiery brand on the road and deep into Republican counties in Alabama and the Carolinas.
4: this 2026, it's all on the line.
5: We have drawn the line.
6: States where Republican efforts to redraw congressional maps are helping to motivate Democrats ahead of November's midterm elections, like Ann Elliott.
7: Do you think it's different this year?
8: I feel a change in the air a little bit.
7: Why? What do you feel?
8: I think people are miffed, and people are beginning to pay more attention.
6: That attention has also turned to 2028 and speculation about whether Governor Newsom hopes to be President Newsom.
9: It's the election that defines all the elections we've had.
6: That's brought the eyes of traditional media, content creators, and most importantly, voters. South Carolina, for the first time, will be first on the Democrats' nominating calendar as they work to pick their party's nominee.
9: Thank you, all of you, for what you will do.
6: Voters like Christian Mergner came to hear the governor's message and kick the tires on a potential candidate.
10: I think he's got a strong understanding and a strong background. He seems very genuine and sincere. He's got a laugh. You know, humor and empathy go hand in hand, just like communication and trust do. And he's got that.
11: Can I be your campaign?
6: Yokima Curitan, volunteering for the state Democratic Party for the first time, is already all in for a potential Newsom campaign.
7: Is this someone you think might run for president or should run for president? And would you support him?
12: Absolutely. I think he should, and I absolutely would support him. I like that he continues to push the envelope on what's going on in the rural communities. And I feel like that grassroots effort is really what's going to push us over the top.
6: But for now, Newsom says he's focused on showing up to boost turnout for 2026.
13: Remind people what's wrong.
6: This year, he hopes Trump turns up too.
13: His record's hard to defend right now, particularly in states like North Carolina and South Carolina. So I'd be encouraged if he shows up. The one thing that we should be sober about is the amount of money he can bring to these races. Mm-hmm. And so I think the Democratic Party would be wise to be cautious about overreading the polls at this moment, because those resources could start to shift.
14: You think those races to tighten?
13: I think they legitimately could.
15: By fire with fire.
6: Even beyond November, Newsom says Democrats need to build back at the state level. Not just in strongholds, but in places like Lancaster County, South Carolina.
16: Thank you so much for coming.
6: Where back in 2024, Donald Trump won by 24 points. That is where we sat down for a longer conversation on his party, his ambitions, and why he says Democrats need to do things differently. I began by asking him why he's focused on red and rural counties.
13: Well, I get a lot of Democrats say, well, don't waste your resources. And I think what they really mean is money. And I could see that argument. I can intellectually, if you have a limited amount of money and it's a scarcity issue, where do you invest those dollars? But time is free. Showing up, just having the decency to say you're worth the drive. There's no excuse not to do that. And our party hasn't done that for 20 plus years. I said, you know, I was in Alabama, my first stop. I remember talking about this March 2010 op-ed in the Wall Street Journal that Karl Rove wrote, saying our strategy is to spend $30 million on this red map initiative to win back state, house, and Senate seats, mm-hmm. so that we can use those seats to then redistrict to determine the future of Congress. And he won 675 seats. 2010 was the last time we had a majority in these southern states. We had a majority then, but we turned our back after that. They won almost 1,000 of these state seats, and the Democratic Party was focused on the guy or gal to come save the day. We were watching cable news, and we were waiting for the presidential cycle. We weren't doing the hard work of courthouses and school boards and city council and state races. And so that's why I'm here focusing on those races and trying to focus the energy of the Democratic Party on a long-term strategy that we've abandoned.
7: You mentioned redistricting, and we all know you were able to push through new maps in California. Other Democratic efforts in Virginia and Maryland and New York weren't as successful, but even your effort expires, right, in 2030. Yeah. And I've also heard you say again and again that Democrats keep trying to win arguments while the other side is consolidating power.
13: Yeah.
7: So do you want to see Democrats do more to consolidate power. If Democrats win majorities in these state legislatures, should they be pushing for more redistricting?
13: Well, we got to win. The right is ruthless. The right is ruthless. They are.
7: So they're you're not saying yes around. To more Democratic redistricting?
13: I'm saying what the voters of California said, and I was proud to write that initiative, and that is we need national independent redistricting. So we did two things. By the way, we did the first thing, which was we allowed the voters for the first time in American history to decide for themselves. We didn't do that to them. We did that on their behalf. And so the voters decided those maps. But they also, on that same ballot, had another question. Should we have national independent redistricting? And that was affirmative.
7: But and short so of a national system, that. At the well, state we, level, do you think more states should
13: be doing that? Then we got to fight fire with fire. I'm done with watching. Women's rights roll back, LGBTQ rights. I'm done with seeing the Voting Rights Act being vandalized. I'm done seeing our inheritance, this country and this nation, being completely squandered by short-termism. So, you know what? Until we can level that playing field, I believe in fighting fire with fire. I think Democrats need to grow a backbone, and we need to stop being a little self-righteous and a little highbrow in terms of just trying to intellectually win arguments because of the ruthlessness of the other side. I just can't watch people suffer because we're playing by an old set of rules. We are, we have been.
7: So let me ask you about how Democrats can win back control of Congress, because it's been a pretty revealing primary season for the party, right? A reckoning, some have called it to. You saw how many wins DSA candidates, Democratic Socialist candidates, were able to win. Donovan McKinney in Michigan, Chris Rabb in Pennsylvania, Abdul Al-Sayed in Michigan. He doesn't identify as DSA, but was sort of aligned with them. Jeez. If you have these candidates and this platform that is clearly animating the base, energizing turnout, should more of those ideas be worked into the broader Democratic platform?
13: I think they are. I mean, we want money out of politics. I've been supporting clean money campaigns for decades. We have
7: but there
13: the
7: seems
13: public
7: to be
13: financing.
7: A little distance between some leadership and those DSA candidates.
13: But not the ideas. We want Medicare. I mean, I believe in universal health care, and I believe in Medicare for all. The party does overwhelmingly. I mean, you pull people to party. I mean, so if it's about more money in your pocket, lowering costs, it's about getting money out of politics, and it's about Medicare for all, I think we're pretty aligned. It's about recognizing that we've got a planet that is getting hotter and drier, and that we've got to address the issue of climate change, and we want energy security, and we want to move off fossil fuels. So that's a DSA position. That's a mainstream position within the Democratic Party. So I think in many ways, it's just a label. And it's a familiar, forgive me, you're talking the wrong person. It's such a familiar label to me.
7: Yeah.
13: We called them progressives. It was the Green Party. I ran against the Green Party. It sounded the exact same platform 20 years ago. Maybe it's because I'm from the Bay Area. Maybe it's because I'm from California. And I think it's healthy. I just think it's, I'm not consumed by this. I don't think there's a great, I think it's the natural, it's the Howard, it's reflected in your Kucinich and just aspects and component parts of our party that we've always had. And it's a healthy dialectic within the party.
7: I want to ask you about some of the Democratic messaging when it comes to taking on the president and talking about President Trump. You saw House Minority Leader Hakeem Jeffries took a lot of flack for a meeting that he took with Jared Kushner, your fellow Californian. Congressman Ro Khanna said he shouldn't have done it. He said it undermined the party's base. Yeah. Do you agree with that?
13: Oh, no. I'm not as offended by it. Come on. So he met with him. I care about, I met with Trump for 90 minutes.
7: Did anything come of that meeting, of Jeffries' meeting?
13: I don't know. That's, you got to ask Jeffries. I mean, but you know what? I met with Trump 90 minutes.
7: Yeah.
13: I meet with my father-in-law all the time. Big Republican. Come on.
7: What came of your meeting with the president?
13: I sit down on my podcast. I've been rightfully criticized by people like him that don't like meeting with people they disagree with. But divorce is not an option in this country. Hmm. And so the idea that they met did not offend me. I understand it offended the base, and I'm not naive to the concern about that. But I'm personally not concerned about Speaker Jeffries doing appropriate oversight. So that will be the determination. I will criticize him if he doesn't unleash the oversight committees. I want to see real accountability. And by the way, I think you know enough about what I've been saying. I'm not messing around when it comes to accountability.
7: What does that mean?
13: But I'm not about this great grift, the corruption. If any of that's illegal, we run every single one of that down. I mean, all these sole source contracts, the crony capitalism, the state capitalism. I mean, we run all
7: the time. You would go after President Trump in that case as well?
13: If things have been done illegally, you hold these folks accountable. If we don't, shame on us. And so that's the job of the speaker. And knowing Speaker Jeffries, I'm not concerned about that at all. So I don't get offended by who people meet. I care about their actions, not the fact that they're meeting and engaging folks they may disagree with. And by the way, why am I here in a red county? I want to meet people I disagree with. We all want to be loved. We need to be loved. We want to be connected, respected, and protected. But I get the atmospherics of that and what Kushner represents and all the Saudi money and all the conflicts and the Board of Peace, which is all about him getting a piece of the Middle East. That is about action, not about a meeting. And that will be judged on the basis of Speaker Jeffries' performance.
7: On the accountability front, do you want to see Democrats impeach the president if they win back the majority?
13: If the facts, wherever the facts lead. And I'm not naive about the politics of that because it will be a sideshow and distraction. What I don't want to do is see another impeachment that amounts to nothing except a virtue signal. And that's important. I mean, I just don't want a sideshow. And we, again, should be focused, as we have in California, on $11 insulin, which is the only state in the country that does that, focusing more on getting those diapers in the hands of newborns and doing more on paid sick leave and family leave, doing more on universal health care. No other state's done more than us, and in child care, and having that positive alternative and affirmative agenda. And I think that we would be better off, but accountability across the board. And it's not just Trump. It's all the folks that are complicit in this great grift. It's all the folks that are complicit in the rank corruption that is going on in this administration.
7: You want to see the president held accountable, his cabinet members, you want to see his family.
13: Anyone that's broken the law, anyone that's taken advantage of the American people, picked their pocket illegally, should be held to account, period, full stops, not complicated.
7: South Carolina is also going to be the first primary state. You've been to New Hampshire, you've been to Nevada, you've been to Michigan, they're all early states. Mm-hmm. Look, the assumption is that you are running for president in 2028. What would lead you not to run?
13: Big enough why to endure, as Nietzsche said, anyhow. Not being able to look you in the eye and say, I have a compelling vision that I think is better than the people that are standing next to me, left and right, that I meet the moment and that I'm not wasting your time or anyone else's time, that we can actually be successful. I'm not naive about people's perception of me or California and the California derangement syndrome that rages 24/7 on Fox, for all those reasons. And also, you know, sorry, but it's true. I got four young kids and two of them were fighting last night and I was just getting home from a fundraiser and dinner was called in the hotel room at 10:30 and Hunter and Dutch were screaming and yelling at each other. And I just like, I didn't know what to, I was like, I'm a horrible parent.
7: Do your kids want you to run?
13: Two of them do. Two of them absolutely don't.
7: It's a house divided.
13: Don't ruin us, Dad. Don't do this to us. Don't do this to Dad, to me, Dad. Don't do this. Literally, explicit.
7: You won't run unless all of them agree.
13: You talk about a focus group. Huh. I don't care what the Kalshi says or, you know, your poly market says or what the DSA says about me because I'm some, you know, what that's what matters is what they say. And obviously my rock star wife.
7: Governor Newsom, you're very comfortable in this format. I should say it's almost like you have your own podcast show.
13: I know, but not everyone loves my guests.
7: Would you keep the podcast if you were president?
13: That's interesting. As president. A presidential podcast. That's kind of a little different than a fireside chat. It's kind of a modern.
7: It is. Is that a good idea?
13: I'm sitting back. I'm thinking about what I wear. Was it a sweater? Is it more relaxing and approachable?
7: Depends on the season.
13: I don't know. I feel my physiology changed when you said
7: that. But it's a powerful messaging tool, right? Is it a good idea for a president to have his own podcast?
13: I think you have to meet people where they are. And the reason I'm doing a podcast is I'm trying to iterate.
7: Yeah.
13: And after we got shellacked last year, I just felt like we needed to do different things. That's exactly why I changed my social media. I continue to do what you've done and get what you got. That's why I did the Patriot Shot. That's why I'm selling these knee pads to university presidents that are selling out and law firms that are selling out. I'm sorry. I just try new things. I think we need to try new things. Iterate, take risks.
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14: And the unofficial kickoff to the midterms that starts today, we are joined by our Politics Monday duo. That's Amy Walter of the Cook Political Report with Amy Walter and Tamara Keith of NPR. It's good to have you both here on this Labor Day.
16: Good to be here.
14: So, Amy, we'll start with you. We watched Amna's interview with Gavin Newsom. He's in South Carolina, a state that, as you both know, played a pivotal role in the Democratic primary calendar last time around. What did you hear and what he said?
16: I thought it was notable that he talked about his successes in being a foe to Donald Trump. Obviously, he was one of the only Democratic governors who was able to get a map passed that, let's face it, if Democrats do win control of the House next year, they can point to Gavin Newsom's success in passing that redistricting referendum and getting them there. And he also talked about what he wants to do to sort of keep Donald Trump in check as we get into the next 2 years. I think the challenge for Newsom, and quite frankly, it's for all of the Democratic candidates who want to run in 2028, is what is the message of what life looks like beyond Donald Trump? What is the positive, what is the forward-looking message?
14: And Tam, what do you take away from the fact that Newsom is in South Carolina of all places at all?
17: Well, South Carolina picks presidents, or certainly it did in the 2020 cycle. I mean, Governor Newsom is doing everything someone who is running for president would do. He had a podcast. He explored more moderate views and took his message to Fox News and some bro-y podcasts. He really got his social media account, put it on steroids, and has been mocking President Trump style through that social media account in a way that's gotten a lot of attention from Democratic voters. South Carolina is going to matter. South Carolina is a state with a very large African-American electorate, and that is a group of voters that any Democrat who wants a chance to be president of the United States needs to find a way to get those voters excited. So, of course, he was there.
14: Mm-hmm. And Amy, here we are less than 2 months away from the midterms. Hard to believe. Where do Republicans stand?
16: Well, Republicans, no, they're in a defensive crouch right now. The president's approval rating right now sits at about 38% nationally. That's lower than he was at this point in 2018. It's about on par where George W. Bush was in 2006, which, by the way, I've been saying this for a while. Others have also been making the comparison between what was going on in 2006 and what was going on now. In 2006, Democrats won both the House and the Senate. Democrats are trying to win both the House and the Senate. This time, Democrats won in some of the more rural parts of America. At that time, it was a deep frustration over the president's handling of war. We obviously have an unpopular Iran war at this point. And of course, frustration around issues like corruption and that is something we're seeing in 2026. I think the big question for these next few weeks is whether Republicans in these individual races are going to be able to change the focus from one that is on Donald Trump to one that is focused on the individual Democratic candidates. That is a taller order for some candidates than others.
14: And Tim, Republicans are doing something unusual this week. They're holding a national midterm convention in Dallas. You've been reporting on it. You'll be there. What should we know?
17: Yeah, so this is something that Republicans have never done before. Midterm conventions are not a thing, just to be clear. And the chairman of the Republican National Committee, Joe Gruters, has said repeatedly that this is going to be a Trumpapalooza. Not my word, his word. And the president will be headlining the convention both nights of the convention. It is only two nights. I've gone through the list of announced speakers and found that fewer than half of the candidates in competitive races are actually speaking at this convention. Some share of them won't even be there. They won't be with it. They want as much distance from this as possible. But the theory of the case is expressed by President Trump is that he thinks that his voters aren't going to turn out unless he's on the ballot, so they have to make it like he's on the ballot. And so please, please, please vote as if Donald Trump is on the ballot is the message that he has had and that we expect him to continue to have.
14: Is there something to that? I mean, they're calling this Trumpalooza. The president himself is telling Republican candidates to embrace him and his agenda. history shows that most presidents don't want the midterms to be a referendum on their presidencies.
16: Right.
14: You know, past presidents have always said it's not a referendum, it's a choice. This is a choice election.
16: That's right.
14: What's the calculation behind making Donald Trump the center of it?
16: Well, his calculation is that his candidates win when he is on the ballot, when it is a choice election between Donald Trump and a Democrat. Republicans do really well. The difference, of course, this year is that not only is Donald Trump not on the ballot, but there's no contrast with a Democratic candidate. He can't bounce this off of a Hillary Clinton or a Kamala Harris or Joe Biden. This is really about who's in charge in Washington. It's why so many Democrats are eager to highlight the ways in which the Republican opponents are attached to decisions made by the president.
14: And the president's going to spend some real money from his campaign coffers in support of Republicans? I see you saying no.
16: We'll see. It's the biggest parlor game in Washington right now.
14: Yes. So he may not spend the money.
17: Well, we don't know how much he's going to spend. All we know for sure right now is that MAGA Inc., which is the super PAC that is connected to him, has dropped in the last few days $10 million on ads attacking James Tallarico in Texas. That is a state where Ken Paxton, the Republican nominee, has had lackluster fundraising, to say the least. He has not had a great campaign. And so this is, you know, this is a candidate President Trump endorsed. And so his super PAC had better spend some money trying to prop up a Republican who the president endorsed, who a lot of people were warning may not be the best candidate. We don't know yet how much they're going to spend.
14: So $10 million in Texas out of how much?
17: Out of 400.
14: $400 million.
17: And then there's another allied group that just started an ad campaign. It's only $1 million. It's not the full enchilada.
14: Yeah.
17: But it is two ads all about Donald Trump. No mention of candidates running in the midterms. A lot of slow motion footage of Donald Trump.
14: More to come. Tamara Keith, Amy Walter, thank you both.
17: You're welcome.

0: An Israeli strike in southern Lebanon today killed 12 people, including two children. The IDF said a weapons transfer was underway in the targeted building. Farther south, the IDF has destroyed dozens of villages in its occupied territory, many of them home to Shia Muslims. Special correspondent Simona Fultin and videographer Adrian Hartrick report from three villages near Israel's occupation zone, demarcated by the so-called yellow line.
1: Think so?
2: From her backyard, Ashwa looks out on neighboring villages the Israeli army has destroyed, emptied, and still occupies.
3: There is no stability. There is no relaxing. Always stress out. Always keep this bag. Maybe after 1 hour, hey, we need to go. If I don't have children, I swear to God, never leave Marjayoun.
2: Marjayoun is a Christian town in southern Lebanon. Most villages in this border region, however, are Shia Muslim and have historically supported Hezbollah, a Shia militant group that emerged with Iranian backing in response to Israel's 1982 invasion of Lebanon. Israel's latest military campaign has inflicted unprecedented devastation on those Shia communities. In stark contrast, Christian villages like Marjayoun have been left largely intact. Despite the war around them, Ashwa, her husband Victor, and their two children, Georges and Giselle, try to lead a normal life. But nothing about this is normal.
3: Sorry, guys.
2: Ashwa feels they are caught between Israel and Hezbollah.
3: Leave us. We want to stay here. We want to live in peace. I'm not with Israel, I'm not with Hezbollah, I'm not with anybody, I'm with my family.
2: A family of dual Lebanese-American citizens who could have returned to the United States long ago. But this is their home, and they dread what might happen to it unattended. Beyond their fence lies a stern warning. The Shia village of Debin has been largely destroyed, in what many here see as collective punishment of the Shia community who support Hezbollah.
3: They don't deserve this. Even if them with Hezbollah, nobody deserves to lose her house, her family, her dreams. Even if you stay here, you look. We don't want to live like that.
2: During previous bouts of fighting in this area, the family did leave for the Lebanese capital for a few weeks. Victor put up surveillance cameras to keep an eye on the property.
4: This is down there?
5: That's down there, yes.
2: And what he saw shook the family.
5: All right, here's the guy. One of them is waiting by my pickup truck where the main door is, and the other one coming up towards the camera, running with his mask on. This is the guy's face.
2: Victor is an Iraq War U.S. Army veteran. He believes that man was a Hezbollah fighter who tried to use their house to launch attacks on Israel.
5: What intentions could they have breaking a camera, a security camera, inside my own private property?
4: Are you worried that your house could have become a target for Israeli strikes?
5: Of course. Israel is watching their moves. And their mission is to finish them here in Lebanon.
2: As part of this mission, dozens of Shia villages where Hezbollah used to be present have been completely razed by the Israeli army. Israel's defense minister has said this is a replica of his Gaza strategy following the October 7th Hamas attacks on Israel. And speaking to Israel's Channel 14, Israel Katz referred to Lebanon's Shia population as enemies.
6: 24 Lebanese villages that were hundreds of years old with Shiite residents who acted as enemies on behalf of Hezbollah and threatened our borders and our residents and constantly provoked. We destroyed all of the buildings, not one house. Pick up, not one house. The criminalization of all these villages is complete.
2: A recent UN report expressed alarm over such remarks and urged Israeli officials to cease rhetoric that dehumanizes the population of Lebanon and that legitimizes collective punishment on grounds of ethnic origin. The IDF rejects that characterization, despite the defense minister's statement, telling the NewsHour that the IDF operates in accordance with international law and directs its strikes solely against Hezbollah and not against the Lebanese state or its civilians, and that it categorically rejects claims of collective punishment and ethnic cleansing. But the reality on the ground remains against the Lebanese state or its civilians, and that it categorically rejects

0: along the main road.
1: They are controlling us from all sides. Here in the heart of the village, we can move, but we can't go towards the olive groves on one side, and we also can't go to the river on the other side.
0: The IDF regularly sends voice notes to the municipality. In one of these voice notes, obtained by the NewsHour, the Israeli army instructed Klaya's municipality to not shelter residents from neighboring Shia villages.
2: You need to pull yourselves together and prevent the return of strangers and Hezbollah elements to your lands. If you do not do this, we cannot guarantee your lives in the town.
0: The villagers set up informal checkpoints like this one to implement Israel's directives. Turned away by their Christian neighbors, some displaced Shia civilians have found refuge in this school further away from the border. Zeynep previously rented a house in Klaya, but was asked to leave by its Christian residents in line with Israel's instructions.
3: They kicked us out because Israel threatened them. When they threatened them, they kicked us out because we are Shia.
0: Zeynep and Samira have helplessly watched the destruction of their community on their phones.
4: There isn't a single house left. I even saw the photo. There's just wiped out land, and the Israeli tanks and armed vehicles are parked there. All my family, my brothers, their houses are gone. If we return, where would we go? Where?
0: Their village, Chiam, is occupied by Israeli forces, but we managed to film it from a distance. Only piles of rubble are visible through our zoom lens. While Shia villages have been demolished, Sunni and Christian villages are subject to tightening Israeli control.
5: We're driving towards the yellow line, right up to the occupation zone the Israeli army has established across vast swathes of southern Lebanon, similar to the model they've implemented in Gaza.
0: Our destination is Kfar Shuba, a Sunni Muslim village surrounded by Israeli positions. To see just how difficult life has become here, we joined the municipality on a maintenance trip to the water pumping station. The facility is a 10-minute ride from the center of town. It's the only source of water for the residents. Mohammed Hassan Al-Hajj is in charge of maintenance.
6: We brought diesel to run the generator so we can pump the water for the people of Kfar Shuba.
0: Every time they come here, they risk encounters with the Israeli army, which has taken the hill right across the water station. Traces of Israeli tanks mark the road. Bullets from Israeli machine guns dot the water station's walls. Mohammed was already arrested once.
6: About 15 soldiers arrived here and immediately got out with weapons. They surrounded us and grabbed us. He started pushing me from here to this corner.
0: He says he was blindfolded, taken to an Israeli base, tied up on the floor for several hours and interrogated.
6: He said, "What were you doing there?" I told him we are pumping water for the town. He said, "Didn't you know it's forbidden to go there?"
0: In response to questions by the NewsHour, the IDF said that Mohammed repeatedly approached an area in which IDF operations were taking place and that the detention was carried out due to security concerns.
5: What would happen if you were not able to come here to this well and maintain the infrastructure here?
6: If we don't come here to pump water, the people won't be able to survive without water, and they'll be forced to leave.
0: The municipality is trying to prevent just that, but the civilians who've remained here risk their lives every day, be it to secure water, farm their fields, or simply drive back home. Back in the Christian village of Klaya, a memorial was underway for three Israeli strike victims. Theodosia, her brother Tony, and their father James were killed in an Israeli strike in June. They were returning from Beirut, where the two students had gone to take their university exams. They left behind their mother, now without children and without a husband. She interrupted the sermon, desperately demanding answers that nobody here could give her. Her brother-in-law agreed to speak in her place.
7: Why is a young man in the prime of his life and his sister in the prime of hers, university students about to finish their specialties, one of them a doctor, why are they killed on the road in cold blood? They didn't pose a threat to anyone.
0: The IDF did not answer the NewsHour's questions about the killings. Though the family blames the IDF for the deadly strikes, they agree with Israel on one thing. Hezbollah must be disarmed.
7: Everyone has a right to their home and land, and they must return. But under the umbrella of the state and a clear, strong law, we can no longer tolerate chaos.
0: Israel and Lebanon have been through intermittent conflict for decades. Next door in Marjayoun, Ashwa believes there's only one solution.
8: Let's do peace with Israel.
5: And if you were to say this, let's do peace with Israel, how would it be perceived by your Shia neighbors?
8: If you are not with them, they said you

0: whatever. Are you working with Israel? No, I'm not working with anybody. Just I want to stay here. I want to stay in my home.
1: But staying is becoming harder every day as Israeli troops show no signs of leaving. 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

0: join us again here tomorrow night when a fighter pilot who was ordered to take down Flight 93 on September 11th reflects on the attacks 25 years later. And that's the NewsHour for tonight. I'm Jeff Bennett.
1: And I'm Amna Nawaz. 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
3: 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I'm David Martosco. 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So I'll be back here with you in the 10 o'clock hour. 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

0: Music by Claude Debussy to get us near the 8 o'clock hour. That's called Bonsoir. It means beautiful evening, but it's based on a vocal song that Debussy wrote. And that was based on a poem by a buddy of his. And the poem is about, it's a beautiful night, and yet a troubled heart says we have to relish the charm of life while we are young and the evening is fair, like the Bonsoir. And here's the kicker. We pass away just as waves pass, because he's looking at a stream in the poem. The waves go to the sea and we to the grave. Ooh, hard stuff. Bruce Canino accompanied Lynn Harrell there on the cello. And by the way, Debussy wrote that when he was 18. I'm not sure what I was writing when I was 18, but absolutely nothing like that. It is right now 75 degrees in our nation's capital as we strike 8 o'clock, going down to 60 tonight. Tomorrow, sunny, mid-80s. Wednesday, sunny, low 90s. We'll get some rain maybe Thursday, but the next couple days should be just glorious. Our America 250 wrap-up starts now, and then I'll be back with you to introduce Front Row Washington.
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2: America 250, a classical portrait. Hello, I'm James Jacobs. For this final episode of America 250, a classical portrait, I speak with my WETA classical colleagues, Linda Carducci, Bill Bukowski, and Nicole Lacroix, about their thoughts on this project over the course of the last 4 months, and their thoughts on American music, past, present, and future. Well, hello, Linda.
3: Hi, James.
2: Good to see you through the glass here.
3: Thank you. Nice to see you and hear you.
2: So this is the final episode of America 250, which I've been working on for the last 4 months. Mm-hmm. And I guess my first question for you is, in the little bits and pieces that you've heard of it, I'm just curious if anything has stood out to you or anything has sort of sparked like, oh, I hope he tells that story, or if I did this, I would expound on that, or anything like that.
3: Okay. Well, first of all, I think we've really learned a lot about the evolution of music. In fact, that's what I found so fascinating, is what you have delved into in this series, is the way, quote, American music has evolved from the European tradition that was brought over by the early settlers to the Africans who migrated here or brought here through slavery, to the Creole sounds that incorporated the Louisiana sound with you know, Spain and Native America and Caribbean music, and Cajun from French Canada, and the spirituals, of course, and then folk music, the great tradition of folk music that we hear, not just in Appalachia, but all over the country, that is also urban. Folk music could be urban as well. And then, you know, the spirituals, and then the great rise of blues and jazz, as you have chronicled. I just find that so fascinating. But I think it's also emblematic of our spirit. Mm-hmm. The great spirit of America that said, I will hold on to traditions. I believe in them. I value them and treasure them. But I think we can also kind of evolve and see where things go a little bit with some experimentation. So I think that's what you have touched on, what has been fascinating to me. If I could mention one particular work that I think is the culmination of all of that, and it is in a work by, no surprise, Leonard Bernstein. Okay. Mm-hmm. And the quintessential American piece for me that embodies the spirit of America is his work called Divertimento from 1980.
2: Right.
3: You're familiar with it.
2: Well, yeah, he wrote it for Boston Symphony.
3: Yes,
2: right?
3: Exactly did. And it blends so many elements into this unique American sound. There's a lot of texture and mixtures here of things, a lot of diversity with regards to sounds. And there's even a great attitude, and a great American attitude to this whole thing, too. And I think a sense of spontaneity as well.